it be a labor of love. A labor it is. Working the night shift, mills of music venues, clubs, and bars. Farmers of feelings, trumpet trigger fingers, grappling brass valves, prodding, pressing, deafened by the rattling roar in ahead. Toiled by a tired heart, resting between the swinging rounds of rhythms. Bless the drummer's hands. Trolling a kit on the subway in the snow. The keys player's fingers homesick for cityscapes. Maraca wrists, clap stack, duct taped instruments. The message as the medium. Everything is practice for stopping bullets, blossoming heartbeats, freedom music. While the Republic and the Democrazies argue the complexion of money, we float between classes and corners, from caviar to canned beans. E minor is a relative of G major. They family. In sound check, we split the difference. Just a tad of reverb, EQ the wedge. Living upright in the basement, a backwards world, music that wrinkles time. Reporting live from the poet's eye. Hand-me-down sounds found by an ear to the underground. Shedding off-the-cuff poems on napkins using hotel pens. A language in my mouth. Juggling rotten wisdom teeth. Fluorescent folk singing the scab of running scales. A sore throat at the merch table. Selling seashells that carry the sound of slave ships docked by the seashore. When your address is your suitcase, the only religion is the show must go on. I want my bread and my roses too.

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1: 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No, you don't. You don't. You don't. No, no. That's fine. I didn't actually want you to anyway. No, no, no. That's fine. That's fine. That's fine. That's fine. That's fine. No, no. I really, I didn't even think that you wanted to. Like, I didn't want you to. I actually don't want you to do that. So, like, yeah, no, that's fine. Fine. Fine. Don't do it. Don't do it. No, seriously, don't do it.
2: Oh, you said you did want to do it. Oh, sorry. Sorry. Yeah, yeah. Thank you. Thank you. Yeah, thanks.

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eye. She's never checking for the short eye. Bring it on, the disciple and the war chief. Come on, Candy, leave it at the door, chief, for real. Each count, bring it to the deuce count. Time's up, won't y'all give up? 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

check, start the analysis. 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

0: Now why you wanna go and do that, love, huh? 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You douse the whole vibe and the folks in the air.
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2: 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It's a bunch of crazy kids packed up in a basement playing music. 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

0: 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Coming up this week, The Spy Who Loved Me on Tuesday, October 6th, My Father's Shadow on Wednesday, October 7th, Deep Sea on Thursday, October 8th, A Magnificent Life on Friday, October 9th, Heroic Times on Saturday, October 10th, and The Secret Life of NIMH on Sunday, October 11th, all in the Munzinger Auditorium on CU Boulder campus. 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

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If you happen to see my drummer Steve Lemos around, please give him a hug for me.

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1: What's up, Boulder and Denver listeners? My name is Ryan, and this is your Radio 1190 CU Boulder Campus Highlights calendar for the week of Monday, October 5th. Faculty Tuesday's Tour de France is happening on Tuesday, October 6th, starting at 7:30 p.m. at Farron Field. French chamber music will be played, featuring works from Francis Poulenc, Jean Francis, and more. The Center for Environmental Journalism is hosting a book talk with author Peter Brannan on Wednesday, October 7th at the Center for British and Irish Studies in Norland Library. The event starts at 6:30 p.m. Brannan will be discussing his book, The Story of CO2 is the Story of Everything, How Carbon Dioxide Made Our World. The event will be moderated by best-selling author Rebecca Boyle. The Mobile Food Pantry is open from 2 to 4 p.m. at Kittredge Central on Thursday, October 8th. The pantry is open to all student, faculty, staff, and community members of Boulder and Broomfield counties. Personal reusable bags or boxes are required, and food is distributed on a first-come, first-served basis. On Saturday, October 10th, the CU Boulder Esports 1v1 Tournament Day is taking place at the UMC from 12 to 8 p.m. And that's a wrap on this week's Radio 1190 CU Campus Highlights calendar. 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

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My name is Mars Williams, and I am your Radio 1190 BPM curator. 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He likes to be a part of people coming together to have fun. Let's dive in.

doom, doom, doom, doom, doom, doom, doom, doom, doom, doom, doom, doom, doom, doom, doom, doom, doom, doom, doom, doom, doom, doom, doom, doom, doom, doom, doom, doom, doom, doom, doom, doom, doom, doom, doom, doom, doom, doom, doom, doom, doom, doom, doom, doom, doom, doom, doom, doom, doom, doom, doom, doom, doom, doom, doom, doom, doom, doom, doom, doom, doom, doom, doom, doom, doom, doom, doom, doom, doom, doom, doom, doom, doom, doom, doom, doom, doom, doom, doom, doom, doom, doom, doom, doom, doom, doom, doom, doom, doom, doom, doom, doom, doom, doom, doom, doom, doom, doom, doom, doom, doom, doom, doom, doom, doom, doom, doom, doom, doom, doom, doom, doom, doom, doom, doom, doom, doom, doom, doom, doom, doom, doom, doom, doom, doom, doom,

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3: 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We are Betsy Biggs, August Black, Peter Cortemanche, Florencia Curci, Jeff Economy, Anna Friz, Jimmy Garver, Maximilian Goldfarb, Virginia Mantanian, and Rodrigo Rios Zunino. 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

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On this Friday, coming to you live, October 2nd, we're going to take you on a little adventure through the millennia. This broadcast is titled Cambrian Explosion. 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

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And I wanted you to know that I was thinking about you. Do you remember that day we drove to the beach and the sea was gone? I guess it was just a low, low tide. But you couldn't see any water at all. Just a white sky above a shimmering plain, like hammered metal in the sun. There were people walking around out there, way out. And they looked like they were floating in space. Your dog. What was his name? He was such a good dog. Such a good attitude. Even though we'd been bickering about him all morning, and I felt sorry about it. We talked as we walked, and we mended things a little. And then we stopped talking.

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And then I started to get this weird, prickly feeling. 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After a while, you and your dog came back too. And there was no tsunami. But when our eyes met, something seemed off. I had to push away the eerie thought that you weren't really you anymore. That some part of you had stayed out there. Maybe even the part I knew best. That day's bothered me ever since. And even though everything's so different now, I think even that beach is gone. I wanted to tell you that I think I was wrong. I think it was me who stayed out. Or maybe both of us did. It's nice to imagine a version of you and me that's still walking around out there, where the beach ends and the sky begins.

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And I seen a bee stinging. And my clock is cleaning itself. Here's to the health of the migrant worker. Singing on a man. Johnny O'Clock was a detective, and I was an audience of one. Nothing smells better than the air before it rains, and it rains like hell. And who talks trash like that? 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

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And every day you show up to sit, you crack a book

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I'm John Lennon, I'm in the Beatles, and I love Radio 1190. I'm John Lennon. We were working on the Beatles project, Abbey Road, and we all listened to Radio 1190, and that really inspired us, you know, while working on Abbey Road. 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

of light, in light of darkness, in dark of darkness, in every in-between. We fight right beside you. If you are dead, then so are we.

But I give a fuck who you pray to. We either in it or we end it. You cannot own this. 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

from my ground on desert. 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
1: From deep in the trees, the fox heard the chopping of the normal woodsman's axe. 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
1: 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From deep in the trees, the fox heard.
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a warrior who's disguised as a dancer. And when she moves her hips, it's just to place her dagger. And you should know by now she's studying your laughter. Thing about music is it lives in the hereafter. Fact that you hear my voice because I tune the station. And you should know by now the wind is my relation. Thing

fact that you hear my voice because I tuned the station. And you should know by now the wind is my relation. 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

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You are tuned in to Elsewhere Radio, where we got all rhythm, no algorithm. And if you're ready to take flight into the great unknown, I've got something new just for you. So strap in and stay tuned for the best in surreal blues from Aja Monet.

somebody-ness. When the street lights in your veins go on, and summer walking up and down the sidewalk of your grin, diamonds twinkling on the street, the thirst of our cool. On the shorelines of a smile, washing up against moon shuttle lit eyes, freeing impulses, whereas folk we lure, laughter in the face of death, the carnival of flowers sprouting from closed fists, earth skin, the perfume of stones kissing cuss words, the rhythm echoing reverb, riffing. Wear the garments of Jupiter genius, sparkling of spaceships, scattered in desire, dressed in vibration, cooking on a stove skillet. Afro curl satellite levitate, sitting like a turban comb, the skies, heavenwards. Embrace the marvelous daydreams born in the forest of our refuge. We were born to be sun ray, radiant, falling upon the horizon newly each day, shining, waywardness. Let's go. Let's go to the elsewhere. Set loose, where as we escape into the strangeness, whispers of flesh as mirror, supernatural stances, treasuring the mystery of ourselves, where the spirits dwell, from not so distant constellations looming. Let's go.

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There's revolution.

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0: 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This is Radio 1190's Concert Calendar, bringing you the hottest shows in Denver and Boulder for the week of October 5th. On Monday, October 5th, Earl Sweatshirt and Mike perform at the Ogden Theater in Denver. Tuesday, October 6th, Big Thief performs at Red Rocks Amphitheater in Morrison. Sunday, October 11th, Cement Gardens is at Red Rocks Amphitheater in Morrison, featuring artists Ramirez, Freddie Dredd, and more. 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Coming up on October 31st, electro-pop icon George Clanton plays at the Fox Theater in Boulder. 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
2: I imagine Sarah Silky in the fifth grade, hearing about the dissolution of the Soviet Union in the newspaper, her 10-year-old self enraptured by a map that seemed to burst with brand new countries. As she traces the borders, her sense of the world explodes beyond the boundaries of where she grew up in Virginia. From this moment, she commits to a career understanding Russia and its politics. I see her carving academic pathways that flip the way higher education goes about research so it's more equitable. Sarah's commitment to diversity and inclusion feels so natural and unassuming, it invites all of us to join in. I can't imagine someone so kind and curious as Sarah, who was jealous of people who grew up during the 80s and the Cold War. She's an academic who thinks endlessly about Putin, policy reversals, and plausible deniability. And yet, despite exploring cynical moments of human behavior like reducing pensions during a World Cup, she remains fascinated by others' stories and committed to equity. As you'll discover in our conversation, what intrigues me the most about Sarah is that she doesn't color the heavy topics she discusses with her own opinions. She guides us to our own. On the Ampersand, we call this bringing together of the impossible the alchemy of anding. Together, we'll hear stories of humans who imagine and create by colliding their interests. Rather than thinking of and as a simple conjunction in that conjunction-junction kind of way, we will hear stories of people who see and as a verb, a way to speak the beautiful when you intentionally let the soft animal of your body love what it loves. As St. Mary Oliver asks, what is it you plan to do with your one wild and precious life? Oh, I love this question. When I'm mothering, creating, and collaborating, it reminds me to replace a singular idea of what I think I should become with a full sensory verb about experiencing. I'm Erica Randall. And this is Sarah Silky on The Ampersand.
3: It's interesting because I was teaching a big introductory comparative politics class, it was like politics around the world class, this past spring when Russia invaded Ukraine. And so we weren't directly talking about Ukrainian politics or Russian politics, but I brought it into the class because how could I not, for a variety of reasons? And was just very honest that I found it devastating. And in that case, you know, we weren't always talking about what was happening there. That wasn't the topic of the class, and that wouldn't have made sense. But in that case, I think, too, acknowledging that these are awful things. And we care about them not for abstract academic reasons, but because people are dying, and they're going to die because of this. And I try to never lose sight of that, because it's easy when you're an academic and you're obsessed on your own with a topic and you're just interested in it to forget that there's a real world and this impacts real people every day.
2: And not just selling the material, but do you ever feel like you have to sell yourself, like show up as a human more in your research and with students? And how do you do that? What does it look like to meet the Sarah who knows, whew, I'm going to deliver a hard lecture today. I'm going to share some real world data on things that are going to impact all of us in some way or another. How do you show up as Sarah? And how does, like, and I want to know how you see yourself separate from the academic. Talk to me.
3: Oh, that's such a good question. I don't know if I have a good answer for it, though. I think it's taken a long time for me to get comfortable with me as myself in this role and sort of not like I'm just going in and like I'm going to pretend to be a professor now. I actually am a professor. I'm going to play this role where I'm going to be very professional. I'm not going to talk much about my personal life or personal experiences. But at some point, relatively early on when I was teaching, I was talking to my partner and saying, I don't know how to get them engaged. engaged in this. I'm not sure how to get them interested. And he said, you go to Russia all the time. You love Russia. Tell them about going to Russia and tell them why you care about this.
4: So what was the first story you told about Russia?
3: Oh, gosh. I don't know what the first story I told was. I mean, I told stories about my experiences traveling there and mishaps with the healthcare system there, because I taught about the Russian healthcare system. And I have very limited experience personally with the Russian healthcare system, but a bit. And so I told some of those stories, or stories about people there, things like that. And I started, it took me a long time to get comfortable, though, with figuring out where my personal stories might fit in, or where talking about myself as a person might fit in. But when I started to learn to do that, I realized that I connected a lot better with students, but with other people in general. And so that's been an evolving thing. But it's not my natural go-to to talk about my personal experiences, or, you know, sort of the original why I do what I do, or why I picked Russia. And I have to very consciously, when I teach, think about, oh, I should tell them how I got into this.
4: Because I really
3: want
4: to know,
3: this,
4: too. I'm trying to imagine, was it, I see you like in fifth grade and you're like at your little desk, and all of a sudden there's like the Kremlin comes up, and like big-eyed Sarah, like kind of red curly hair, is like, this is my life's work. Like, truly, when did this come to you? That was it, the onion tops of buildings? Was it the farmland? Was it the language? Was it the literature?
3: You know, it really sounds strange, but honestly, it was the politics. And that sounds...
4: Really?
3: So,
4: from fifth grade?
3: About that age. Yeah, that's about right. But the first big political memory I had, the first big event that I really paid attention to, was the dissolution of the Soviet Union. And it was because my family hardly ever talked about world events or politics or anything like that. And when this happened, they talked about it. And I remember hearing, and this wasn't quite right, but I didn't understand that there were this brand new countries on the map. And they weren't from nowhere. They weren't brand new. But to me, there were these brand new countries on the map. And this was going to change the world politics forever. And I saved from my local paper as a 10-year-old the map of the new countries.
4: Wow.
3: And I was really...
4: This is just how I saw it in my mind. This is exactly it. Incredible. Okay, keep going.
3: And so that's how I initially got interested in it. And I have two older brothers, and one of them happened to take Russian language at our public high school. There just happened to be someone who taught Russian when he was there.
4: Where was this?
3: This was in Virginia. There just happened to be someone at our public high school in Virginia Beach.
4: Amazing.
3: That taught Russian. And I just thought that was the coolest thing. And that I wasn't able to take Russian in high school by the time I got there. But my brother did that. And then this was my first big political memory, and I was on my high school debate team, and one of the topic for a whole year was foreign policy with Russia, and that just sealed the deal. It was done. I was obsessed with this, and it really was the politics. And then later I started to get into more of the culture, but I really didn't know what I was getting into, because I was a kid and I was just, you know, learning about this for the first time.
4: What was it like that first time getting on a plane to go to Russia? This thing, this like mysterious, impossible, mythical land.
3: Oh, it was amazing. I really had to talk myself into it, though. I had never been to a foreign country before I went to Russia. People in my family didn't really travel much. My parents don't have passports. They still don't today. I had a brother that had gone on some like mission trips with the church, and that was the only person I knew who had gone to another country. And so I had never been to Canada. And so I really went all out for that first foreign trip.
4: Yeah, you did.
3: And in fact, I had a professor at the time who said, well, you know, you've never been to a foreign country. Maybe you want to do a summer program that's not as long, you know, maybe. And I thought, no, I want to go the whole semester. I want to do study abroad. This is what I want to do.
4: I want to be there when it snows.
3: Right. I want to be there.
4: Not in the summer. I want to be there in a
3: That's
4: heavy
3: right.
4: coat.
3: But I knew I didn't want to go for like a week or so. I really wanted to go and do this. And so, but I really had to talk myself into it on the way there. I was so nervous about it. But it was just amazing. I just loved it. I had worked so hard to get there and figure out how to do it. I had to, the college that I went to didn't have a study abroad program in Russia. So officially, I had to take a leave of absence. I didn't get any credit for it.
4: That's unreal.
3: I paid for it myself because my parents weren't going to pay for study abroad.
4: Yeah. And you knew this was.
3: And I knew. And so I had worked all these odd jobs and saved up and found a program I could afford, which was like on the relatively on the cheap. And
4: were you staying with a family?
3: I stayed in a dorm for the first week or so, and then I had a host family that I stayed with that I then knew I've known since then, since 2002.
4: And did they cook for you? And did you start to get, so you said you knew the politics, well, and then the geography, and then came the culture.
3: Yes.
4: And with the culture comes food.
3: Yes.
4: So do you talk to your students about the food? And talk to me about
3: you
4: the
3: know,
4: food?
3: Because I don't. It just doesn't occur to me to. it honestly doesn't occur to me to talk to them about the food.
4: Okay, so I have a collaborator I work with who's Russian, and she speaks a lot in Russian in our work, and I speak in English, and we talk about Catholic guilt and Jewish guilt and the two guilts. And she talks about making Russian food with her grandmother and her mother in the kitchen, and what a sacred and terrible time that it is. Do you have stories of being in the kitchen for the first time in Russia, and what you ate or what you smelled or how they ate?
3: Oh, I do. It never occurred to me to dwell on it, but absolutely I do, because there's certain things, like dill goes on everything in Russia. And I love dill. Whenever I see dill or I smell it, I just love it because it reminds me of that.
4: So you should bring dill to your classroom. Did you like dill before?
3: I don't know. I was not a foodie kind of person. I didn't think about food a whole lot. At the time that I first went to Russia, I was also a vegetarian.
4: Oh, gosh.
3: I know. And they asked, this host family didn't ask me, but the person organizing it, they were really concerned about this. And they said, but what does she eat? What can we give her that would be?
4: Sarah leans in, but what does she eat?
3: What does she eat? And it was really, it's funny to say now, because it's not that odd to be a vegetarian, but it was, they weren't sure how to broach it. And so, and I ate.
4: So it wasn't that you were American. It was that you were vegetarian.
3: They had lots of study abroad students. So the hosting a student was not new to them at all, but the vegetarian part was a little, and they were so nice about it. It was Larissa, was my host mom, was so nice about it. And so lots of soups that probably had a meat base, but I kind of looked the other way. And I ate fish while I was there. It was kind of my compromise as well. But the Russian food that I love and that I've eaten is not fancy, highbrow, foodie, gourmet style food. It's like what I tell people, which I think Russians find is very odd. What makes me nostalgic are like the soups and the meat and potato things and the salads. They make these little salads where everything's chopped up, like the beets are chopped up, the potatoes are chopped up, and all this. So like when you say salad in Russian, it means a wholly different thing than if you said it in the U.S. And cafeteria food, like because yeah. That was what I, you know, that makes me very nostalgic for it, for Russia, is that kind of food. Or like the cheap food I would buy on the street, because I never had a lot of money while I was there. And so I was just, you know, sort of getting whatever. It wasn't like I was going to high-end restaurants and like eating the sort of best of Moscow's culinary world at the time. But yeah.
4: But it's the nostalgia. I love, that's such a potent word, and how it attaches to sense, and and bringing that to food and thinking of it, the soups.
3: Yeah.
4: I think soup is a quintessentially nostalgic situation.
3: And there's things you don't even think about, like things like the way you cut the potatoes and the shape they're in the soup.
4: Yeah.
3: Like we don't do that here. It's just a little bit different. Or the way that you just make it, any of it. Or like putting a dollop of sour cream on top of soup. That's very Russian.
4: And so there's something too then to the gestures that folks do after watching the person before them cut the potatoes, that they cut the potatoes the same way and it creates a different shape.
3: Yeah.
4: The way that the body and the function come together to create nostalgia in your life in America now, if you see a potato floating in a soup, that reminds you. That's so beautiful. I thought of Russia for the first time. I grew up Cold War era. And being scared. And then I remember White Nights and Baryshnikov, and that Russia was a place to leave as a dancer. It was a place to leave, and it was an exporter of things. I thought of that so specifically in my childhood, particularly in The Nutcracker, which was actually a ballet about exporting coffee and tea and candy. It was about getting Russia out to the world. People think of it as, French and Italy, like celebrating other nations, but it's an interesting political ballet. But I think of Russia and exporting. And it's just so interesting to hear you in Russia. And I think of getting away from, because that's what dancers were doing in the 80s.
3: Right.
4: And in changing the landscape of dance in this country. Besides White Nights, I have only terrible, probably super tacky Russian memories of Dr. Zhivago and my mother.
3: I'm so jealous, though, that you were paying attention to Russia in the 80s, because it was such an interesting time.
4: You're jealous
3: and
4: of me.
3: For the longest time, I was so sad that I had not been paying attention. I mean, I was a child, but
4: in the
3: 80s.
4: Were you alive in the 80s?
3: I was born in 80. So,
4: I'm glad you weren't paying attention and hiding under your desk.
3: I probably should not have.
4: No, you should not have.
3: Early elementary school. And so I wasn't, but it was such a fascinating time. And it's so interesting to look back now and realize that my awareness of Russia started at a very unique time, which was really when the Soviet Union dissolved. And the 90s are so fascinating but so unique. And so the stereotypes from the 80s I didn't really have in my head because my parents weren't really talking about the Soviet Union or then Russia a lot. And so I became aware of it in the 90s. So 90s Russia to me was the Russia I knew. And then by the time I actually went to Russia in the early 2000s and 2002, things were going pretty well in Russia. The economy was stable. Oil prices were up. It was safe to go. It was relatively easy for Americans to go to Russia. And so I showed up and thought, what in the world were people talking about?
4: What was the big deal?
3: It's safe. It's, you know, and Moscow was, it is not like the rest of Russia, is this big, rich European city. Even in the early 2000s, it was this unique moment that I had a very different view of Russia than people even a few years older than me who had more of the 1980s.
4: But you wanted,
3: in there.
4: But you had a craving for that.
3: Oh, I did.
4: 80s
3: I was
4: moment.
3: So jealous of people that got to be in Russia when the coup attempts happened in the early 90s.
4: This is a normal feeling, Sarah. This is a totally normal response. Yeah.
3: I was like, oh, how great would it have been? And in fact, I think for many of those people, it was quite traumatic. And people who were doing research there, who were academics, which is what I am now, it was like, oh my, what's happening? And this isn't safe. And how are we going to keep doing research? And it could have gone very badly. And for a while, the 90s were fairly chaotic. But it was in some ways, and so I don't want to overstate the comparison, but in some ways maybe a bit analogous to what's happening now where there's this big thing happening that's very traumatic for a lot of people.
4: So you don't see yourself going anytime soon?
3: I don't think that I can anytime soon. I periodically investigate if I technically could, if I really tried, and maybe I could get into Russia. I would have to get a visa, and I'm not sure how that would work right now. I ended my affiliation with the Higher School of Economics in Moscow, which I had for a long time. And right at this moment that we're talking, it wouldn't be safe, really, for me to go into Russia or try to go into Russia. So I really don't know what I'll do with that or how my research will. I've just sort of had to let it evolve as it evolves. And I'm honestly trying to refocus my attention more on Ukraine and studying Ukrainian politics, even though I've always come from this very Russian perspective. Was interesting. You talked about the decolonization and what you do. There's people in my field who talk about decolonizing the kind of research political scientists do in the region. And I've realized through this conflict that taking this very Russian-centric perspective, I mean, this is a colonial imperial power, and you're taking a perspective of the one biggest, most powerful country at the expense of really understanding other countries. And I'm still wrapping my head around how I need to change how I do research to think about it differently.
4: That's a huge and potent charge, and it seems like it's aligned with the work you're doing in Studio Lab and kind of flipping the way we think about getting students engaged in research and getting anyone engaged in research from a diversity and equity and inclusive perspective. And again, here to ampersanding, which is what Erica's brain does all the time, you were able to connect a need in this country and in our community of study and in your area and in social sciences writ large, and flip a model to first put equity and diversity and inclusion. It's the first thing that we're looking at when we're thinking about how you developed with your colleagues a lab to get students engaged in research. This is usually part of a litany of things, but as the organizing principle, it's such a cool way to get students to end with research and change the planet. Can you just even tell me what was that moment as you are thinking about refocusing your research into Ukraine and looking at the colonizing forces of Russia? Were they aligned for you with the way you were thinking about setting up teaching opportunities? Or
3: it was initially I wanted to change how we were teaching students in the social sciences in regards to research. And I saw this really initially, I didn't even have the DEI component fully in my head. It was sort of in the background because I started the very early pilot of this was the summer of 2019. And I wanted to change how we did research in the social sciences because it seemed to me that we were really underutilizing and underincorporating students into research. And I had spent years at CU at that point telling students about UROP, which is a great program, undergraduate research opportunity program, pays students to work with faculty or to do their own research. But the student really has to take the initiative to find the faculty member and get them on board. And so what I found was that a lot of students didn't know that existed. And even when they did, I could tell that there were certain students that were more comfortable seeking out faculty. And then there were students that they would need a little bit of help finding a faculty member, or they wanted to get involved in research, but they didn't have a clear idea because they're undergraduate students
4: in a huge university
3: of what kind of research they wanted to do or what was even possible. And so
4: they didn't have a map of Russia delivered to them by a fairy Russian godmother
3: and
4: that says, research
3: to
4: this.
3: Seek out the people that did that. Very understandably, didn't know where to start. And sometimes, I mean, our faculty are wonderful, but sometimes faculty also didn't know where to start. And so faculty were not very receptive because they weren't sure how to make that connection either. And so that's where it started with that early pilot summer of 2019. And then January of 2020, we were going to pilot it in the whole political science department. I got a little bit of money from the department to do this. And we were piloting it January of 2020. And then, of course, the world fell apart. The pandemic started. The Black Lives Matter movement, which had existed, did exist before, but took on new momentum within a short period of time. That raised my awareness of something that people have been saying for a long time.
4: The university started
3: paying attention to. I started paying attention to, although I was late on board, because, of course, I don't want to suggest that this, like, all of a sudden people said that this was a problem. They'd been saying it for a while, for a long time. And so all of those things were happening, and it just sort of clicked in my head that Studio Lab should be putting diversity, equity, and inclusion first.
4: Yes.
3: That this was a concrete thing that we could do, depending on how we set it up. And also during the pandemic, that we operated mostly remotely, and we were on a much smaller scale than we are now. But for the students we connected with, for some of them indicated this was really a kind of lifeline to connecting with faculty and having some kind of personal relationship in a situation where you're not in person, you're not on campus, And so it wasn't the most auspicious timing to pilot a new program, but it was actually very fortuitous in that we had an opportunity to fill a need that existed right then.
4: Yes.
3: We did that, and it ran in political science, and then this academic year is the first year it's running in the social sciences. But the key thing, like you said, is we have to put diversity, equity, and inclusion first, because labs are great and it's great to have undergrad research assistants. But the way the model was working is faculty were, and this is understandable, it's a bit of human nature, they were picking out their best students, the most extroverted students, the students that, and those often were students that were already poised to do really well, right? Or already had, they came in really well prepared for college, they knew how to network, they knew how to do all these things. And I was thinking of, you know, I was thinking of 18-year-old Sarah going to college, also looking for this and not finding it. That
4: would she have known how to do this? Would she have approached someone, even with the specific goals that you had?
3: I did at some point, but I did in a very bumbling, awkward way that you do when you're an undergrad, because you don't know what you're doing yet. And so
4: and that's okay.
3: Right. And so what I wanted to say was, look, do you want to do research with faculty? Just fill out this simple application and tell us that. You don't have to have a really clear idea of what you're interested in. You don't have to even have experience doing any kind of job or
4: that
3: skills.
4: That is such a gift to not have to totally know and still say
3: right.
4: you want this.
3: And not
4: this.
3: Have to pretend like you know. Like, just tell us what you're interested in if you know. If not, that's fine. We have faculty apply separately. And then we do the work of matching them up and providing some infrastructure. But so we do that work of trying to match them and then kind of like checking into, like, is this working well? Are you working well with this person? Do we need to match you with somebody else? And we rarely have to move things around a whole lot, but sometimes we do. And that's what we can provide for both. And that makes it
4: so incredible.
3: Better for the faculty and better for the students. You know, there's some very practical benefits to it. Like, it can get you some experience on your CV. It can connect you with faculty. But I think that there's a more meaningful kind of connection that can happen.
4: There's a whole life coaching
3: thing. If we get them early on, at any stage, I think it's beneficial. But early on, it can be a good stepping stone. Later on, it can be a good building on the what you've done at the university already. But there's a lot of research about how traditional labs that incorporate undergrads perpetuate inequalities because they're picking the students that are already poised to do well for understandable reasons. But unless you explicitly make it a goal and have a concrete strategy for how you're going to disrupt that perpetuating of inequalities, you're not going to get that. And we have just such an opportunity at the University of Colorado. We're a big research university. And so this is what part of what we can offer that some other universities and colleges can't.
4: Well, the way that you even talk about studio and lab as a dancer, I think of those two things together, that often I'm having to convince folks to understand a dance studio is like a laboratory. And so when I first heard the name of this program, I'm like, that name is perfect.
3: Oh, it makes me so happy. I have to give credit to Adrienne Shen, though. I'm terrible naming things. And so Adrienne Shen's a political science professor, and he had this beautiful explanation of like a studiola and a studio and the master training with the apprentice. And the lab is really like, we think of those in the natural sciences more, but pairing those together.
4: That was it.
3: And I think having it at like the art, we're in the social sciences now, but I'm hoping we'll expand to the arts and sciences more broadly. Yes. Because like I think of things like theater and dance, yes. right? Or dance studios. Like there are all different kinds of ways to get people to collaborate. And this is really just about collaborating with undergrads in ways that make sense for both the student and the faculty member.
4: Well, that title has that welcome in it that crosses those disciplines. And it does do that thing for me. A studio is an embodied space. Here we are, you know, in a recording booth in a sound studio talking to one another, making something new in a lab. A different way of, I see rows, I see more linearity. And in a studio, I feel the circularity in the conversational. They're all collaborative, but they have different ways of facing. And when you imagine those things together, it is an invitation to different kinds of folks who want to look at work
3: in new ways. Oh, I'm so glad to hear that. I'm so glad to hear that that's your reaction to it.
4: Oh, yeah. That was one of the first things that landed on me. I tend to not, or at least I tend to try to not lie and to be transparent. And you actually study people who lie for a living. And I'm so interested in what have you learned? What strategies would you share? What takeaways to be an expert, you know, somehow beloved while still hated liar? Do you have any strategies?
3: No. Maybe.
4: You don't want this to proliferate.
3: Political scientists would talk more about blame avoidance. The interesting thing about that question is that a lie includes intention or knowledge, that you have to be intentionally saying something you know to be false, which, of course, political parties, organizations, politicians do all the time. But we often don't 100% know if the person knew it was false or there's some ambiguity in that. And so in political science, we talk more about blame avoidance. So if you have to do something unpopular or you have to go back on something or reverse, then you would do things that are blame avoidance. So that's like if you just got reelected, do something unpopular because you've got a while before you have an election, or do it during a big event like the World Cup or some, which Putin has taken advantage of. And so that's not so much about lying, but it's really about blame avoidance, finding someone else to pass the buck to. And so I think what politicians and political parties are often doing when they're lying is trying to create plausible deniability and ambiguity and pass the buck onto someone else. And so like a common strategy is to say that it's not your fault, it's some other actor. And Putin uses this quite actively. He'll blame the governors of regions. It's not our fault, it's that the governor of your region is really corrupt and not doing what they're supposed to do. It's not my fault, it's that Western nations are funneling weapons into Ukraine, otherwise we would have had this resolved a long time ago. And so blaming the West, there's an entirely different narrative in Russia from the Russian media sources in the country about both what is happening and why it's happening. And that the West, both Western countries in Europe and the United States, both started and are perpetuating the war. And that is genuinely the narrative. And there is some level of belief in that in the Russian public. It's difficult to say with a lot of precision, especially right now, but there's some level of the West bears responsibility for Russia's war against Ukraine in some way. And so that's the kind of thing you do. So it's not really so much about lying as it is about not being blamed.
4: Wow. I just think of like a Russian punk band named Blame Avoidance. You know, that just feels like.
3: That sounds good. Somebody should start that.
4: Yeah. Well, and it is, it's interesting to flip it and have that, hold that in my brain from the, maybe there isn't malice at the beginning, but how do we not hold it in the end?
3: Right. And there's other instances where politicians want to do something that they know is unpopular, but it seems to be they think is the right policy decision. This is what we saw in the 1990s in Central and Eastern Europe a lot, that they wanted to do these economic reforms that I think by a lot of accounts, many people really thought were the right economic reforms, but they knew were going to be painful in the short term, but the hope was that in the long term would be better. So they had to figure out ways that they could be Democrats.

0: So if I say, give me the best ice cream cone, and I would say anything from Little Man ice cream in a handmade cone. See how there was "and" in the hand.
1: Okay.
0: So it's really open. It's big.
1: Okay, I'll try. You'll tell me if I'm doing it wrong.
0: I'm going to tell you if you're doing it right. I'm going to tell you that you are doing it right. All
1: Okay.
0: right. Best band with "and" in it.
1: The best band with the word "and" in it.
0: Or first thing, like first band comes to your mind.
1: The Killers and someone else.
0: That was not an "and." Try again. Try again, Sarah.
1: The Killers and Arctic Monkey.
0: Oh.
1: The Killers and Pussy Riot. There's a Russian one. I
0: love that. We got to get Pussy Riot in here. If we would have failed this entire interview if we hadn't talked
1: about
0: it.
1: If that hadn't come up.
0: Yes. Oh, thank you so much. That makes this lady happy. Okay, if you were going into your anding closet and you would come out, what would be your best anding outfit? You'd be wearing this and...
1: I don't know. All I can think about is what I'm wearing now.
0: Tell me what you're wearing. They don't know.
1: Tights and a dress.
0: Okay, tights and a dress.
1: Okay.
0: That reminds me of the Dixie Chicks, "Tights on My Boat." But we're not talking about the chicks right now. All right, when it's on the menu, you'll always order this and...
1: Oh, it's got to be cheese and pasta.
0: Mm.
1: Cheese and pasta, yeah.
0: Cheese and pasta,
1: yeah.
0: Not
1: some
0: just mac and cheese. You made mac and cheese sound fancy.
1: There's a fancy cheese on the menu. I'm going to order the fancy cheese on the menu.
0: Fancy cheese and pasta.
1: Pasta.
0: Okay, perfect. A made-up TEDx talk that you know would get so many views with "and" in it.
1: Oh, my goodness. The possibilities seem endless of the things
0: Well, when you "and," they are endless.
1: I don't know. There used to be an ongoing joke in political science about if you put like the politics in the age of terrorism and Scarlett Johansson, then anybody would take it or something. Something like that. Like the politics of terrorism and Scarlett Johansson. And then anybody would be in the cloud. Like that's how you get enrollments.
0: That's how you do
1: it. That was the joke.
0: That's perfect.
1: So I'll stick with that.
0: That's perfect. I love that. I'm taking that class next semester from you. Okay. An ander you admire.
1: An ander I admire. Oh, gosh. There's a lot of people I admire. I mean, I think right now, an ander I admire. Zelensky and the Ukrainian people.
0: Mm.
1: The Ukrainian people and Zelensky. I would put the people first probably, but yeah.
0: Yeah, let's put the people first.
1: Yeah.
0: In every episode, we ask our guests to give advice as if you were at a graduation or just talking to a beloved. And, you know, in my Irish blessing sort of way, I would say, and may the road rise up to meet you. Can you give us a...
1: Oh, I wish I could. I feel like everything I would say would be very cliche. And so...
0: Let's try it. They're cliches for a reason.
1: Oh, that's true. They are cliches for a reason. So this is advice I would give at a graduation.
0: Or to just a human.
1: I think it would be a very, and just keep going. I've really always liked, I think it's the Rilke poem that people cite all the time, or they say all the time now, the sort of "no feeling is final." It's something like "just keep going, no feeling is final" kind of thing. And I think that really speaks to me. I don't think it's terribly original, and it's cliche for a reason, but I think that you just keep plodding along.
0: That was CU Boulder Associate Professor Sarah Soki on The Ampersand. If you'd like to learn more about Sarah's research on policy reversal or the College of Arts and Sciences Studio Lab, we'll leave more information in our show notes. The Ampersand is written and produced by me, Erica Randall, and Tim Grassley. If there are folks you'd like to hear from on The Ampersand, do please email us at asinfo@colorado.edu. Our theme music was composed and performed by Nelson Walker, a CU Boulder alum, brilliant cellist, composer, and a fantastic dancer. Episodes are recorded at Interplay Studios in Boulder, Colorado. I'm Erica Randall. And this is The Ampersand. 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

0: We're going to do it like this for the next hour. All gospel. It's a Sunday. Y'all don't go to church. So we're going to take you to church. So here we go. We're going to start off like this.
1: Can I talk to you for a minute?
2: 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My name is DJ Dirty Mo, aka Chocolate Sugar, and I'm the curator of the show you're currently listening to, 1190 Mixtape, Sunday Slow Jams, a weekly show that airs every Sunday from 9 AM to 10 AM Mountain Time to serve as the perfect backtrack as you decide what clothes to wear to flex on everyone at church. 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

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If you want to just hear more of my voice, then please check out my other shows. 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I hope you all have a great rest of your Sunday, and I'll see you next week.

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1: 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My name is Victor and we are beginning our Sunday brunch right here and now. And, well, it's good to be here. It's a lovely fall morning here in Boulder, and I hope it's the same wherever you may be, unless, of course, you're somewhere in the southern hemisphere, in which case you've got a whole different thing going on right now entirely. In any case, hope you're all having a great day, and happy to have you here with us, where we're going to be listening to a eclectic mix of music here for your lazy Sunday morning. And yeah, we'll be going till about noontime and taking your requests. So if there's anything which you would like to hear, the number is 303-492-1190. We're going to get things started today with a little something from this group. Maybe you heard of them, the Beatles.

listening to Radio 1190. That was Milton Nascimento with Rio Vermelho. Before that, we had Os Mutantes with Tempo y Espacio. And ahead of that, we had the Olivia Tremor Control, new single from them. That one was called Time Waster. And at the start of our show today, we had the Beatles with I'm Only Sleeping. Coming up next, we are going to have some new music from Carly Rae Jepsen. And this is extra special new. I mean, she just came out with an album, a double album. And now she just came out with a whole bunch of other songs, B-sides for that album. So she has been keeping very busy. Well, good for her. And right now, here's the new song, 16 and Rising.

lying in bed for a week now, wondering how long it'll take

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But now it seems that moment has arrived. 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

Radio 1190. You just heard yeah. Fading out there still with Maps. For that, we had Low with Weight of Water, Tinder Six with Tiny Tears, Angel Olsen with Heart-Shaped Face, and Carly Rae Jepsen at the start of that set. New tune from her. That one was called 16 and Rising. Coming up next, we got some more new music. This one coming as a bit of a surprise. Rocket Ship, favorites here at Sunday Brunch. They have got a new album due out at the end of the month. That'll be called Hurt Feelings. And, well, we got a song to share with you from that right now. It's called New Threats. So here is Rocket Ship with that.

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We're going in hour two of our Sunday brunch. Thanks for hanging out with us and listening to tunes here. We're going till noontime. The last tune you heard was Glixen with Unwind. For that, Curve with Fate Accompli. Dummy in there with Full Spectrum Dominance, and that's coming from an upcoming album due out later this week, and they'll be doing a show at the High Dive in Denver on Tuesday, October 27th. I'm really looking forward to that. That should be a lot of fun. And well, for Dummy, we had the Field Mice with Let's Kiss and Make Up, the Cat's Meow in there with If You're Lost, You Can Follow Me Home, and at the start of that set, Rocket Ship with a new tune called New Threats. Yeah, so that brings us to now. We're going to be getting into another hour of music, and that will include your requests. If there's anything you'd like to hear, give me a call. The number is 303-492-1190. Right now we're going to hear something from Dawn Richard off of her new album, Creole Culture. Here is Faith in the Fire.

alive. 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

You're listening to Radio 1190 Sunday Brunch, and that tune there was Orville Peck with Too Little Too Late. Before that, we had Phoebe Bridgers with Haunted, Dead Can Dance with Mesmerism, and Don Richard at the start of the hour with Faith in the Fire. Coming up now, we're going to hear some new music from Johnny Marr, and well, let's just listen to it, yeah.

was Claro for you with Slow Dance. Before that, Louis Philippe with Le Vie Te Va Bien. The Sundays with You're Not the Only One I Know. The House of Love with I Don't Know Why I Love You. And Johnny Marr at the top of that set with Beyond the Rain. Here is the Sea and Cake.

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You're listening to Radio 1190, where our Sunday brunch is about come to a close. That last tune you heard was Pram with Shimmer and Disappear. Before that, we had Quick Space with Scuba Plus, and at the start of that set, the Sea and Cake with Lost in Autumn. I'm about to get lost in autumn, but I will have one more song for you in a moment, but I do want to take a moment to thank you all for tuning in today to our show here. We do this Sunday brunch thing every Sunday, starting at around 10 a.m. and going till about noontime, like we're going to be doing here. And, well, I hope you have a great day and a great week. And, well, see you all the next time. And until then, here is one last tune. This is from May Simonis. And, it is called Howl, and I have been enjoying this quite a lot.

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1: The woodsman brought a small package of vegetables from his farm to the fox's hollow. 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

You deserve it. It is yours, babe. 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

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Now, come on, let's rock. Yeah, oh boy, that's some good singing right there.

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0: All right. Thank you guys all for tuning in. This is Slacker Station with your host DJ Basil. We just heard Riverman by Nick Drake there. And today's actually a pretty special show because I have some special guests in the station with me today. They actually helped me put together this playlist, so I hope you guys enjoy it. You guys want to say hi?
1: Hi, I am Jamila. I'm Basil's mom. I hope you like the set. If you don't, do not blame my son. Thanks.
2: And hello, I'm Burton. I'm Basil's stepdad, and it's really awesome to be here, and I hope everyone enjoys the music.
0: Awesome. Yeah. Well, thank you guys for being here with me. Thank you guys for putting together the show with me. It's been a blast. Yeah, stay tuned for what's going to come. I love all the music they suggested, so I think this is going to be a pretty nice show.

0: Alrighty, you guys just heard Dramamine by Modest Mouse. Before that, we had Open Heart Surgery by the Brian Jonestown Massacre. And before that, we had Cornflake Girl by Tori Amos. Burton was actually just telling me about this cool documentary that's based on the rivalry between the Brian Jonestown Massacre and the Dandy Warhols.
1: Exactly, yeah. And it's a very entertaining look at the two bands that started out together as friends and kind of went in different directions. So
0: yeah, it sounds very interesting. I'm gonna make sure to check it out at some point. Up next, we have Celestial by Gizmo and some more good songs after that. So stay tuned.

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4: Alrighty, you guys just heard Papillon by Radar Brothers, and before that we had Celestial by Gizmo. And they're a band that I actually found here through the Mixtape Club at Radio 1190. They're kind of an up-and-coming, smaller band, so it's definitely a good put-on by them. You want to talk a little bit about Papillon?
5: Yeah, fun fact. Papillon means butterfly in French. Whether that enhances the song or not, I don't know. But I just stumbled upon Radar Brothers back when I lived in San Francisco in the early 2000s. So always liked the song. Don't know much about them, though.
4: Very cool, very cool. It's definitely a good put-on for this playlist. Up next, we have McMemories by Dogwood Tales. They're another band that I discovered here through Mixtape Club. Definitely one of my favorite albums that has come out recently. I'm really in love with that album, so check it out.

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0: I mean, for a girl like her, I'd donate everything.

0: All right, you guys just heard Summertime by The Zombies. Before that, we had Don't Call My Name by Skin Shape. And then before the ad break, we had Out Loud by Remember Sports and started off McMemories by Dogwood Tales. Just want to say a quick shout out. It was my dog Buddy's birthday 2 days ago on Friday, October 9th. So live up 15, Buddy. Hope you have a good year. And also, thank you guys all for tuning in. We're starting to run out of time on this show, so we got two more songs for you guys, if you want to introduce them, Mom.
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0: Awesome. Can't wait to play them. 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Thank you guys for tuning in.

0: I didn't nod off. I don't nod off. I'm on my way now, I told you. I'm trying to get there early, because last week I got there a bit late and they put me with this guy and he won't stop going on about something or other, about seeing something before. Honestly, I don't know, but I couldn't hear the teacher. So I need to get there early, so they put me with someone who's good. Yeah. I'll be home by...
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All of my they fool. 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
1: 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Don't have any compromising thoughts. And don't mind the bump. 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

expert ease of hurling fields, slippy peels, mid heel, break the wheeling, tracker, hacker, clever, clever. No wars, never, no war at all. Walk smaller, smaller, more, crawl, floor, busted, backwards, off, down, floor, pacer, waste, paper, thin, thin, skin, thin. Bust up, back, soft, down, full face, waste, paper, bin, thin, skin, thin. Why don't you not never know? You are yes man, scammer, stutter, stammer, hammer. You are yes man. You are yes man, scammer, stammer, stutter, hammer, holding on to you. No, you know, you know. We don't know you at all. Never so clever, never so clever. It's not nice to pay price, don't know. School door. Wanting, punting, worthless, worthless. And lessons learned you have not earned. Any place, haste the space that you don't care, cause I don't care. Don't share. Now never including me out, cause I don't care, cause you don't share.

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1: 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This is our 21st show ever doing. Super excited. Today, we're doing like a fall playlist type of thing. So we'll be getting started with American football, The Summer Ends. Get excited.

Yeah, that was The Summer Ends by American Football. And yeah, it is the fall season, so get excited. We're coming up with some newer emo, Pillbug by Trains Breakdown.

That's Pillbug by Train Breaks Down. They got a new album coming out October 23rd, I think. I'm very excited. Our next one, another special song. Switching up a little bit though, Annie by Racing Mount Pleasant.

U-S-A-M-A-M-A-A-U-S-U-M-A-B-U-S. Marvelous. Marvelous.

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All right, I got two more for you today. Second to last is going to be a Mojave 3 song. This is from the members of the popular band Slowdive. This song's called In Love With A View.

All right, everyone, that's all the time we got for today. Thank you so much for listening today. You've been listening to Dreamtime Radio. I'm your host, Michael G. We're on every Sunday at 5 p.m. Thank you again for listening. 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